A new report presented to the Board of Education on Wednesday, August 19th, showed that 52.8% of 2025-26 graduates met the district's Goal 3 benchmark. That's up 8.1 percentage points from the previous year. The measure counts students who complete qualifying combination of advanced placement dual credit courses and the industry certifications. The district originally set out to increase the measure from 39.6% in 2023 to 49.6% by 2028. The latest figures put APS nearly 3 years ahead of that target. The improvement was not concentrated to a

0: put APS nearly 3 years ahead of that target. The improvement was not concentrated to a single campus. Several schools posted gains of more than 10 percentage points, including New Futures High School, which rose 24 points, and Freedom, Highland, Manzano, and Volcano Vista High Schools, which each recorded increases of roughly 17 to 19 points. District officials said the results reflect broader efforts to give students earlier access to college-level coursework and career-connected opportunities. And part of New Mexico Highway 337 is closed in the East Mountains due to a crash involving a pedestrian. BCSO said it happened between mile markers 12 and 13, just west of Chillicothe. Pedestrians listed in critical condition. I'm Gary Dahl.
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0: listen up. The Manzano Mountain Air Council, or Art Council, is presenting the Mountain Air Sunflower Festival on Saturday. It's August 29th, 10 to 4. A whole lot of fun going on there at the Mountain Air Festival. It's going to be some arts and crafts, live music, food, raffles, children graves, games, and more. Don't confuse this festival with the Flower Power Mountain Festival. And man, there's a whole lot of nakedness going on there.
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0: the signs there, and I've got a secret. It's Joe LeGrand here playing the music for you on this lovely Thursday evening. You're looking for some gear? Well, we got it right here at the KANW Music Store. Ball caps, t-shirts, and coffee mugs, aprons, and you get yourself a free bumper sticker as well. 2020 Cole Avenue Southeast is where we are located. 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Ladies and gentlemen, it's time for the man, the myth, the legend in his own mind, ladies and gentlemen, Mr. T.O. Coco.
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0: grant you high. And guess what's happening? Lobos are taking the field right here in Albuquerque at the University Stadium. 8 p.m. tickets for the Central Michigan UNM Lobo game on September 8th are now available. 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
5: This week in This American Life, the aircraft carrier USS Abraham Lincoln has been in the news lately because of an extra-long deployment that's taken a toll on its crew. 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

0: LaGrange here. 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The Santa Fe Friends of Traditional Music present the 10th annual Santa Fe Trad Fest. 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

0: Puerto Rico in Arriba, Nuevo Mexico. It's Joe the Granger playing the music for you on this lovely Thursday evening. A little breezy outside, but man, oh man, does it feel good out there, doesn't it? Hey, your all-time country favorites happen every Saturday night with Michael Brasher this Saturday night from 10 to 2. Check him out only on KANW. 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

music for you on a Thursday evening. 505-242-3456, the number to dial. 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The Simpatico Award honors remarkable New Mexicans who have made a contribution to our state.

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0: Chance for showers and a lot of enchantment, so do watch out for low-lying areas and flood zones.

Low right now in Santa Fe of 57 degrees, 54 in Las Vegas. Gallup going to be 56. And Grant's going to be a lovely 60. Santa Rosa is going to be 66 tonight. Currently in Santa Rosa, it's 83 degrees, 75 in Gallup Dress. Look at it, 74. And it's raining right now there. And in Las Vegas, it's 71.

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0: It's Tequila Rain on KANW Por Tu Culpa. The New Mexico Lobos take the field for football action September 5th, 8 p.m. at University Stadium, and tickets are on sale. 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
1: Increasing storm coverage will continue today with the risk of lightning, erratic wind gusts, ponding of water, and a risk of flash flooding below the burn scars. But those hot temperatures will continue through next week. High today of 94 in Albuquerque. Santa Fe expecting a high of 90. También in Taos, 88 for Las Vegas today. 91 in Gallup. Grant should see 90. 96 for Santa Rosa. 87 for Encino. 97 in Los Lunas. 98 today in Belen. Rio Rancho should reach 96 this afternoon.

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I'm Kevin Otero, and later tonight at 6, join Terry Jaramillo. He'll be in with New Mexico music and dedications on

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0: Hurricane on KANW. That's Filomeno, and the Manzano Mountain Art Council is presenting the Mountain Air Sunflower Festival. 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
2: Storm coverage will continue today with a risk of lightning, erratic wind gusts, ponding of water on the roads, and a risk of flash flooding. And those temperatures will be very, very warm to near record highs through next week. High of 94 later today in Albuquerque, 90 expected in Santa Fe and in Grants, 88 for Las Vegas, 91 today in Gallup. Santa Rosa should reach 96. High of 87 for Encino and Los Alamos, 97 for Socorro, 96 later today in Bernalillo and Española.

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W with Darren Cordova and Ruben Ramos. That's the number one song from last Friday's Top 15 at 5. That was Amigo Mio. I'm Kevin Oldetto, and be sure to join us this afternoon at 5 for this week's countdown of New Mexico Music's 15 most requested songs of the week. 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

0: David Salazar on KANW, his classic Rei, and you can join the fun at Our Lady of Guadalupe Parish Fiesta on Saturday, September 19th. There'll be games for the kids, New Mexico music, lots of delicious food. You'll find the church at 1860 Griegos Road in Albuquerque's North Valley. More information, just call Our Lady of Guadalupe Parish office.
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3: Expecting isolated storms this afternoon through the weekend, but moderate to major heat risk will impact much of the central and eastern part of the state this weekend through the middle of next week with record and near record high temperatures. High of 94 today in Albuquerque, 90 expected in Santa Fe, Grants, and Taos, 88 for Las Vegas, 91 expected in Gallup, a high of 96 for Santa Rosa, 87 for Encino, 97 in Los Lunas, 98 expected in Belen. Rio Rancho should reach 96 today.

0: Hurricane on KANW, Maria Isabel, and be sure to stay informed with KANW News. 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

Mayor Santiago Shaheen, Ya No Me Alcanzan, KANW. And tonight at 6 o'clock, following the top 15 at 5, Terry Jaramillo will get your weekend going with New Mexico music and dedications.

0: Felix y los Gatos on KANW. That's Nuevo México. I'm Kevin Otero, and the South Valley Multipurpose Senior Center is looking for volunteers to teach classes in art, sewing, crochet, quilting, and more. If you'd like more information, call 505-468-7341.
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There's Mariachi Cardenal on KANW La Yaquecita. I'm Kevin Otero, looking forward to Michael Brasher in NPR's Morning Edition. That gets underway at 4 a.m. today. In the meantime, New Mexico music continues. Here's the latest from Roberto Morales, Gracias por Siempre.

KANW celebrates 100 years of Route 66, and for over 75 of those years, listeners have listened to KANW. Happy 100 to the Mother Road.

0: Lorraine on KANW, El Hijo Desobediente, and our New Mexico Lobos take the field September 5th. 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If you'd like tickets or more information, go to GoLobos.com.
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0: Storm coverage will continue today, and we also are expecting a moderate to major heat risk for much of the state this weekend through the middle of next week, with record and near record high temperatures. High of 94 this afternoon in Albuquerque. Santa Fe and Grant should see 90, 88 expected in Las Vegas, 91 for Gallup, 96 today in Española, Bernalillo, and Santa Rosa. Encino and Los Alamos expecting 87, 97 today in Socorro.

0: There's Chris Arellano on KANW. That's Cuentas que te vas. I'm Kevin Otero, and you can ease into your Sunday with classical music for a Sunday morning. 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

0: Andrew Gonzalez on KANW. Adios, Padre Mio. And the Domestic Violence Resource Center is committed to assisting domestic violence victims in the community through education and prevention services. The helpline number is 505-248-3165. Here comes Michael Brasher with Morning Edition next at 4. 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
5: 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Also, French-Moroccan novelist Leila Slimani. 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
3: 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This is KANW in the Marketplace. 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
7: Criminal underbelly of the AI boom. From American Public Media, this is Marketplace Tech. I'm Megan McCarty-Carino. The surge in construction of AI data centers has increased the value of basically any component that goes into them. And it's not just Wall Street investors who've taken notice. Thieves are increasingly targeting cargo shipments of materials bound for data centers, according to a recent investigation by Paresh Devay for Wired.
8: I came onto this story when we reported a few weeks ago about Tesla losing batteries right off its loading docks, and they were getting stolen by these unscrupulous drivers and trucking companies, which led us to speaking to some investigators in the industry that told us they had seen a crazy escalation in part because of the value of chips and servers and all these electrical components that are going to AI data centers, millions and millions of dollars all packed into one semi-truck. And what had happened is these escort vehicles that often escort trucks to make sure that the drivers go to the correct destination, kind of an extra layer of protection, these escort vehicles had been rear-ended, pushed to the side by other vehicles on the road in what investigators believe to be deliberate attacks so that the trucks could go off to somewhere other than where they were intended.
7: I think we all know that chips are very valuable and, you know, kind of the main expense of a data center. But I mean, you also report on other things being stolen, like every component of a data center is now extremely valuable. And that includes just sort of raw materials, right?
8: Mm-hmm. It's the copper, it's the liquid cooling parts, it is network cabling, you know, fiber optic cables, and we're seeing this all around the country. One of the cases we reported on was out in Mississippi. And it's not sort of just quite limited to sort of data center equipment. It's also crypto mining equipment, crypto mining machines. It's any kind of high value technology. You know, in the past, you'd see a lot of cargo theft affecting, you know, iPhones, Legos, TVs, things that could be sold off on eBay, maybe. But now it's people going after enterprise equipment, and investigators believe that a lot of it is going off to foreign countries. You could imagine U.S. export controls on high-value technology is creating an interesting incentive to try to smuggle those chips out of the U.S. instead.
7: Yeah, I can imagine there's probably like a pretty, you know, strong trade in like black market TVs or whatever, but it seems a bit harder to offload, I don't know, you know, millions of dollars of fiber optic cable.
8: Yeah, some of the investigators we spoke to, there were loads that they were still able to track because of GPS trackers for some time, and they could see them going to the port of Los Angeles, Long Beach, for example. And that's part of what is leading them to believe that these are being shipped off overseas, you know, using doctored paperwork. And as we know, U.S. Customs can only check so much.
7: That's Paresh Dave, senior writer at Wired. This conversation was part of our Tech Week in Review segment. You can find it on our website, marketplace.org/techbytes. Jesus Alvarado produced this episode. Courtney Bergseeker and Emma Condon also produce our show. Jay Siebold and Mingxin Qiguan were our engineers this week. Daisy Palacios is the supervising producer. Nancy Fargali is the executive producer. I'm Megan McCarty-Carino, and that's Marketplace Tech. This is APM.
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1: Good morning. It's 6 o'clock, currently 75 degrees on this Friday, August 21st, the 233rd day of 2026. There are 132 days remaining this year. A story coming up, the Supreme Court expected to weigh in on whether President Trump can continue construction of his ballroom. This week, he emphasized the security aspects of the structure.
2: The ballroom is so much a military component with the drones and the bomb shelters and everything else that we have in there.
1: On KNW, will have the status, an update report on the controversial project coming up. It's 6 a.m. now.
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5: Good morning. Lower courts have ruled that President Trump needed permission from Congress to build a new ballroom for the White House. Now the Supreme Court is expected to decide whether construction can continue. It's Morning Edition from NPR News. Earlier this week, interest the federal government pays on its debts hit a high. Treasury Secretary Scott Bessent had a plan to calm the markets. I'm Sasha Pfeiffer.
6: And I'm Leila Fadel. It worked briefly. How much does Wall Street trust him? Also, there's a federal sexual misconduct investigation into former Democratic Congressman Eric Swalwell and the signs of social media addiction researchers see in young people. It's Friday, August 21st. On this day in 2017, a total solar eclipse in the U.S. went from coast to coast. That won't happen again until 2045. The news is next.
7: Live from NPR News in Washington, I'm Linda Kenyon. A deadline for new U.S. tariffs on about $20 billion worth of Canadian imports is today. And as NPR's Emily Fang reports, it's causing a lot of uncertainty for American businesses.
8: Jeff Quint is the owner of Cedar Ridge Distillery, which makes craft bourbon from Iowa corn. He likes to say his business is the first legal distillery in Iowa
9: since Prohibition.
8: Canada has been boycotting American liquor, and Quint's seen his sales to Canada plummet to zero. There is a lot of uncertainty about tariffs, plus the future of a North American trade pact with Canada.
9: We want to know with as much certainty as possible what the rules are. Not what the rules are today, but what the rules are going to be next year, too, because this is a long process.
8: And the current uncertainty is making him pessimistic about ever reviving sales in Canada. Emily Fang, NPR News.
7: 5,000 sailors aboard the USS Abraham Lincoln aircraft carrier are headed home to California. NPR's Quill Lawrence reports the ship is being relieved after nearly 9 months at sea.
10: The USS George Washington, another aircraft carrier, has arrived in the Middle East to support the war with Iran, according to U.S. Central Command. That means the Abraham Lincoln can finally head home after a record-breaking 9 months at sea. Aircraft carriers look huge, but space below decks for the crew is tight, especially after more than 270 days with no shore leave. NPR has reported that Iranian attacks disrupted the Navy's regular supply chains, which led to food shortages, poor sanitation, and mental health issues. CENTCOM Commander Admiral Brad Cooper made a visit to the Lincoln on Saturday and acknowledged the strains of such a long deployment. President Trump was asked about the issue and said the deployment was, quote, not nearly long enough. Quill Lawrence, NPR News.
7: A new Mermation survey finds young Americans are moving away from the two-party political system, with half of adults between the ages of 18 and 34 identifying as independent. NPR's Elena Moore reports.
11: Just 21% of young adults say they're Republican, and 30% say Democrat. But independents make up the majority at 50%, which is higher than the national average at 43%. The poll also finds that young Americans aren't as turned off by some ideological labels. Take the term Democratic Socialist. Nearly 40% of average adults hold a negative position. But among folks under 34, less than 30% feel that way. The term MAGA is a different story. More than 50% of national adults have a negative view, and among young people, it climbs to nearly 60%. Elena Moore, NPR News.
7: Heavy rain and winds pounded parts of the Northeast yesterday. A possible tornado tore through Atlantic Beach on Long Island's outer barrier, causing significant damage. The storms also stranded dozens of people in their cars in New Jersey. 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
12: For KANW, I'm Marianne Hatchett. New Mexico was considered the hardest count state in the continuous U.S. during the 2020 census, an expert told a panel of state lawmakers Wednesday while encouraging them to begin planning for the 2030 census. About 42% of the state's population live in designated hard-to-count areas, which include communities with tribes and pueblos, families with young children, immigrants, refugees, and other unrepresented people groups. According to the University of New Mexico Geospatial and Population Studies Director Robert Radigan said during a presentation to lawmakers on two interim committees. Source New Mexico reports how much federal funding states receive for certain programs relies on their population count from each decade census. In fiscal year 2016, for example, the federal government gave New Mexico nearly $8 billion based on the state's 2010 census data. But ensuring an accurate count can often be difficult in a state as rural and mountainous as New Mexico, Radigan said. If an address is not on the U.S. Census Bureau's master list, then questionnaires are not delivered. Census workers do not conduct follow-up visits there, and the household is unlikely to be counted. For example, Radigan said many residents on the Navajo Nation lack proper addresses and instead rely on landmarks to give directions to and from their homes. In 2018, Radigan said the state had to submit more than 100,000 addresses additions or corrections to the federal data. He said there's about 1 million households in New Mexico, and we found either 10% missing or placed in the wrong place. These are very non-standard addresses, he said, on the Navajo Nation. Somebody on their driver's license could say 4 miles north of the chapter house, so we have to make sure that the Census Bureau knows exactly where that household is. Radigan also pointed to the Permian Basin, where oil field workers who come from Texas and beyond might not consider themselves New Mexico residents. However, U.S. Census Bureau rules require that people report their residence as the place where they live and sleep most of the time. Radigan said he wants to see New Mexico's next governor prioritize the 2030 census upon taking office in January. In particular, he said the governor should appoint a qualified liaison to work with local update of census addresses program, which the U.S. Census Bureau offers for local government officials to review and improve the federal government's residential address list before the once-in-a-decade count. That program was responsible for correctly counting more than 10% of one tribal community's housing units in the 2020 census, Radigan said. In 2019, Governor Michelle Lujan Grisham appointed Radigan to serve on the statewide 2020 Complete Count Commission, which published a list of recommendations for the 2030 census. Its biggest recommendations: start early and invest in identifying accurate addresses. To accomplish those goals, Radigan said lawmakers should consider funding the local update of census addresses program in the upcoming 2027 legislative session. This is KANW.
5: It's Morning Edition from NPR News. I'm Sasha Pfeiffer.
6: And I'm Leila Fadel. Good morning. The Supreme Court is expected to weigh in on whether President Trump can continue construction of his ballroom.
5: A nonprofit group sued the administration. An appeals court ruled in the nonprofit's favor earlier this month and said construction needed to stop. But the court paused its order until today.
6: NPR White House correspondent Deepa Shivaram is with us now to discuss. Good morning, Deepa.
13: Good morning.
6: So catch us up on what the Supreme Court is deciding on exactly.
13: Yeah, it's been a lot of start and stop with this, but to put it simply, last fall, Trump knocked down the east wing of the White House to construct a 90,000 square foot ballroom. It's costing hundreds of millions of dollars, and while Trump has said that taxpayers will not have to pay for any of it, the Washington Post has reported that some of the cost will fall on the public. NPR hasn't independently confirmed that, though. And so after he starts construction, a nonprofit group called the National Trust for Historic Preservation sues the Trump administration and says that Trump needs congressional approval in order to build the ballroom. Lower courts have hashed out this lawsuit for months, and now the Supreme Court will decide what happens next. The Trump administration is arguing that the ballroom was needed to create a, quote, integrated military complex that houses medical care, a drone port, and bomb shelters. On the other hand, the National Trust for Historic Preservation is saying that the executive branch doesn't have the authority to transform the White House like this, even for national security purposes.
14: Does the president think the court will rule in his favor?
13: Yeah, so earlier this week, he said that he can't imagine that the Supreme Court is ruling against the ballroom. And he said that while he took the press out for a tour of the ongoing construction on the South Lawn of the White House, this is different than the ballroom, by the way. There's generally a lot of projects Trump has going on at once, and he really likes talking about them. But he's building a new helipad on the South Lawn, and when he was showing that off to reporters, he was describing the ballroom being used to host foreign dignitaries, like China's Xi Jinping, who's expected to visit the U.S. soon.
2: They get out of the car and they walk down this path onto that, and they can have cocktails and everything outside of the White House, and then they go into the ballroom. Even the military, they can use it like that, and we have the ballroom is so much a military component with the drones and the bomb shelters and everything else that we have in there.
13: And that pivot of referring to it as a ballroom slash military complex and really putting the security part of this, you know, on the forefront has been something Trump started doing when the court started weighing in on this construction and saying there was a possibility of this getting shut down. I will just point out, though, Layla, it's not just the courts Trump is having to contend with here. His ballroom is really unpopular in the public eye. A poll from ABC News, Washington Post, Ipsos shows that 56% oppose the ballroom. At the same time, polling also shows that a vast majority of Americans also think the president isn't focusing on the most important issues. In addition to Trump's construction projects not being popular, his economic policies aren't popular, and his war with Iran isn't either.
14: I mean, construction of the ballroom, though, has been going on since last October. So what happens to a not quite finished ballroom slash military complex if construction has to stop?
13: Yeah, this is kind of a logistical nightmare, right? Because the ballroom is already getting built. Millions of dollars have already been spent. The areas near the White House have been closed off for months because of the construction. So if the court says that Congress needs to come in and approve this, it's not like Congress moves at lightning speed either, right?
14: Right.
13: So having an unfinished ballroom slash military complex that completely raised over the old East Wing of the White House, it's complicated. And the whole situation sort of speaks to Trump's decision-making process and how he treats the courts, because now the Supreme Court's kind of in an awkward position here.
14: That's NPR's Deepa Shivram. Thank you, Deepa.
13: Thank you.
15: For perspective on the ongoing construction of a White House ballroom, we've called attorney Greg Werkheiser. He's a co-founder of the law firm Cultural Heritage Partners. It specializes in preserving historic properties, and it sometimes brings cases against the federal government. In fact, it represents the group suing the Kennedy Center over the planned renovations there. Greg, good morning.
16: Good morning, Zod.
15: As we just heard Deepa say, this project was first described as a ballroom to host dignitaries. As it came under legal attack, the administration has shifted more to describing its simultaneous importance underneath it as a bunker. Could you talk to us about the central legal question that the Supreme Court is weighing as it decides what to do about this case brought before the Supreme Court?
16: Well, this case is about who gets to decide what happens to the White House. The U.S. Constitution gives Congress authority over federal property, and Congress has also enacted a law requiring congressional approval for construction of this type in Washington. The president never asked Congress to authorize this ballroom, and Congress never did. The courts have drawn a pretty straightforward line. Legitimate underground security work may continue, but the above-ground ballroom cannot be built without congressional approval. And as the Court of Appeals put it, each president is a temporary tenant of the White House, not its owner.

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2: This is the Composer's Datebook for August 21st. I'm John Burge. At the BBC Proms on today's date in 2004, a new piece by the British composer Judith Bingham was premiered by the BBC Chorus. Titled The Secret Garden, it was inspired by several events. A conversation about Adam and Eve in the Garden of Eden. A BBC TV series titled The Private World of Plants. Some rather racy descriptions of the sex life of plants by the 18th century Swedish botanist Carl Linnaeus. And a disturbing news story about the bombing of the so-called Adam Tree in Iraq, at a site that locals believe was where the Garden of Eden once stood. Judith Bingham wrote her own text, which includes many Latin names of plants, which led to the Secret Garden's subtitle, Botanical Fantasy. This is meant to be a magical piece, says Bingham. It has a Christian framework with opening and closing quotations from Genesis and Matthew. But the piece also seems to wonder whether the world is better off without humans, and that, should humans cease to exist, paradise would very soon reestablish itself. Composer's Datebook is produced by APM, American Public Media, in collaboration with the American Composers Forum, reminding you that all music was once new.

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7: Empathy is the understanding that someone else's world is just as real as yours.
1: When was the last time you tried to read another person's mind? How did it go?
8: I remember just sitting there kind of stunned. And that was the moment that it hit me that what I had been seeing all along, that she might be into me, wasn't coming from her. It was coming from me.
1: Exploring our very human tendency to project our thoughts and feelings onto other people. First, this news.
9: Live from NPR News in Washington, I'm Linda Kenyon. The Supreme Court is expected to weigh in on whether President Trump can continue construction of his ballroom. NPR's Deepa Shivaram reports.
10: Millions of dollars have already been spent. The areas near the White House have been closed off for months because of the construction. So if the court says that Congress needs to come in and approve this, it's not like Congress moves at lightning speed either. Having an unfinished ballroom slash military complex that completely raised over the old east wing of the White House, it's complicated. And the whole situation sort of speaks to Trump's decision-making process and how he treats the courts, because now the Supreme Court's kind of in an awkward position here.
9: A nonprofit group had sued the administration, saying congressional approval was needed for the ballroom construction. The president of Guatemala says his country has accepted more than 2,000 Mexican deportees from the United States this year. KJZZ's Nina Kravinsky reports from Hermosillo, Mexico.
11: Guatemalan President Bernardo Arevalo says the Mexican nationals deported there stayed in the country for less than 24 hours. It's not immediately clear why exactly the U.S. would deport Mexican nationals to Guatemala. Typically, third country deportations occur when the country of origin has strained diplomatic relations with the U.S. and refuses to accept deportation flights. Mexico has accepted tens of thousands of its own citizens who have been deported since President Trump took office last year, as well as citizens from other countries. A DHS spokesperson said the Trump administration is utilizing all lawful options in its deportation strategy. For NPR News, I'm Nina Kravinsky in Hermosillo, Mexico.
9: Costco is planning to sell Medicare plans at its stores. The retailer will offer the health care coverage as part of a pilot program. NPR's Kristen Ride reports.
12: The Wall Street Journal reports Costco is partnering with a nonprofit health insurer called Scan to sell Medicare Advantage plans and Medicare supplement plans for adults 65 and older. The plans will be offered in Costco stores through insurance agents and online. Medicare Advantage and supplemental plans are run by private insurance companies, but some of them are dropping Medicare Advantage, leaving patients uncovered. Researchers at Johns Hopkins estimate 3 million Americans will lose coverage this year as a result. Costco is testing the program in 3 states. It hasn't said which ones or when. People won't need a Costco membership to sign up. Costco's plan still needs regulatory approval. Kristen Wright, NPR News, Washington.
9: The Defense Department's War Casualty Database reports the number of U.S. service members wounded since the start of the Iran War has reached 757. 18 service members have died since the U.S. launched the war against Iran on February 28th. The update includes 50 additional wounded soldiers and comes as talks aimed at ending the war remain at an impasse. You're listening to NPR.
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1: For KANW News, I'm Marianne Hatchett. The dune sagebrush lizard crawls through the sand dunes of the Permian Basin in southeast New Mexico and west Texas. It's a small lizard growing to about 3 inches long, according to the U.S. Fish and Wildlife Service, and its range stretches as far north as Curry County, New Mexico, and as far south as Odessa, Texas. Despite its minuscule stature, the sagebrush lizard is at the center of a multi-year legal battle over tactics to protect the species from extinction. According to the Carlsbad Courant-Argus, the dispute most recently took the form of an appeal filed Friday, August 14th, by an environmental group hoping to restore the lizard's federal status as an endangered species. That classification was conferred on the lizard in 2024, requiring the federal government to develop a recovery plan, set aside lands for the species to repopulate, and restrict development in its habitat. The endangered listing came in response to a 2018 petition from the Washington, D.C.-based Center for Biological Diversity and a subsequent lawsuit, which led the species to be proposed as endangered in 2022 and listed 2 years later. But in July, the agency filed a motion in federal court asking a judge to vacate its prior decision in response to a lawsuit filed in 2024 by the state of Texas. Under the Endangered Species Act, endangered status means the agency believes extinction is imminent. However, lowered threatened status also restricts development in certain areas and indicates an endangered listing may soon be warranted. This is KANW.

From NPR, this is Hidden Brain. I'm Shankar Vedantam. In the 17th century novel Don Quixote, the hero, an aging knight, sets his sight on a woman named Aldonza Lorenzo. To everyone else, Aldonza is a rough-hewn peasant woman, ordinary in every way. But when Don Quixote looks at her, he sees someone special, a radiant, elegant woman, the embodiment of beauty and virtue. He speaks of her in exalted terms. He imagines her as the inspiration for his quests. He insists on her perfection, even if reality offers little support for his views. He even bestows on her a graceful name that speaks to the sweetness of her character, Dulcinea. We may mock Don Quixote's romantic delusions, but it turns out he might have the last laugh. Psychological research has begun to explore how our perceptions of other people can shape our relationships with them. That's true when it comes to wildly inflated estimates, like Don Quixote's view of Dulcinea. But it's also true when it comes to views that are harshly critical. They, too, shape our relationships with our neighbors, our coworkers, and our partners. This week on Hidden Brain, how our minds shape what we see, how those perceptions create reality, and how to be a better partner.

0: Imagine that the person you love most in the world is standing right in front of you. What do you see? Are you taking in their distinctive qualities, their particular characteristics, or are you seeing them through the lens of your own thoughts and feelings and anxieties? At the University of Maryland, psychologist Edward LeMay studies how people's fears and feelings skew their perceptions of their partners and how changing our perceptions can change the nature of our relationships. Ed LeMay, welcome to Hidden Brain.
1: Thanks so much, Shankar. It's great to be here.
0: Ed, I want to go back some 750 years when a boy spotted a girl in Florence. The boy would go on to become one of the most celebrated writers and poets of all time. Who were these young people, and can you paint a picture for me of what happened that day?
1: Sure. So the boy was Dante Alighieri, and he met Beatrice Portinari at her father's house. Her father was hosting a May Day party. And at this party, he essentially fell in love with Beatrice, at love at first sight. He famously claimed at that moment that his vital spirit began to tremble and he became a servant to love.
0: Now, I understand that when they first met, they were both children.
1: Yeah, that's correct. Dante was 9 and Beatrice was just 8.
0: Now, did they stay friends? Did they did their relationship blossom and grow from there?
1: No, they did not. In fact, they didn't have many social interactions. Another notable interaction happened 9 years later when Dante saw Beatrice walking down the street. She offered him a greeting, and Dante was so overwhelmed by that greeting that he returned to his room and reflected on that very minor social interaction, and it inspired his first sonnet. But aside from these two encounters, the party and this small interaction on the street, Dante and Beatrice actually had no contact. They may have seen each other in passing, but no formal courtship or even private conversations. Both, in fact, actually married other people.
0: Wow. Now, Dante held on to his image of Beatrice, especially after she died a few years later. Tell me what was happening in his mind and the image in his mind that he created of her.
1: Yeah, so Beatrice passed away in 1290, and without that contact with Beatrice, his imagination was sort of let loose, unconstrained. And so he essentially constructed in his mind an idealized version of Beatrice. In fact, his imagination of Beatrice eventually became the inspiration for his Divine Comedy. And Beatrice took on the role of savior in that work.
0: I mean, it's kind of striking that a couple of chance encounters in this young man's life could end up playing such a substantial role in his later development as an artist. And of course, you know, someone looking at this from the outside would say he hardly knew her. He was just making this all up in his head.
1: Yeah, that's correct. But people do have a way of filling in the blanks and constructing images of people that are not strongly tied to reality.
0: Much more recently, a similar storyline played out in a movie called 500 Days of Summer, which came out in 2009. Tell me the basic plot of the movie, Ed.
1: Sure. In that movie, we have two main characters, Tom and Summer, and their relationship is characterized by a profound gap in perception. Tom falls in love with Summer, and he becomes convinced that they have a deep, meaningful partnership. Whereas Summer insists from the very start that she's not looking for anything serious. And throughout their relationship, he continues to interpret their various interactions, you know, the time they spend together, the signs of emotional closeness, the signs of intimacy, as evidence that the relationship is becoming something more than Summer even said she wanted at the beginning. And over time, Tom builds this narrative in his mind about how deep their relationship is and about the future that they're going to have together.
0: It's a striking scene near the end of the movie when Tom and Summer have parted, but Tom continues to believe that the two of them are meant to be together. Describe what happens at the end of the movie, Ed.
1: Yeah, there's this one central scene at the end of the movie. There's a voiceover at the start of the scene, and the voiceover says that Tom is walking to her apartment, intoxicated by the promise of the evening.
2: He believed that this time his expectations would align with reality.
1: And they did this really creative thing where they had a split screen, and on one side of this screen, you saw the label expectations, and on the other side of the screen, there was the label reality. And on the expectations side of the screen, we see Tom imagining this warm, intimate reunion with Summer. Summer spots him from across the room. She lights up. She moves over toward him as if no time has passed between them. And in his mind, they slip easily back into the shared rhythm that they had before. There's lingering eye contact, private jokes, touches that signal that there's still a connection between them and still chemistry between them. And that chemistry is obvious to everybody else there at the party.
0: Uh-huh.

0: still chemistry between them. And that chemistry is obvious to everybody else there at the party.
1: Uh-huh.
0: The evening, as he imagines it, isn't just this pleasant encounter, but it's a turning point. It's this confirmation that what they had before isn't over, and that the distance between them was just temporary, and that this night will gently set things back into the course that they were on before.
1: And what happens on the reality side of the screen?
0: Well, on the reality side of the screen, we see something that's very different. So here, Summer greets Tom kindly, but briefly, with the same kind of politeness that she extends to all of the other guests at the party. Before moving on to circulate through the party, they have this very brief interaction, and their interactions are short and sort of surface level throughout the night. They lack the emotional charge that he was imagining. Tom spends much of the evening sort of on the margins, watching rather than participating, and trying to see meaning in her gestures that don't quite hold. The room feels fuller, noisier, less centered on him than he expected. And then, quietly but unmistakably, comes the moment where his imagination essentially collapses, is shattered. He notices the engagement ring that Summer is wearing. She's become engaged to somebody else.
1: Hmm.
0: And in that instant, the ambiguity disappears.
1: I understand that as a young man, you yourself had an experience like Tom's. Can you paint me a picture of how it unfolded, Ed?
0: When I was in high school, I had a major crush on a friend of mine, but she was in a relationship with somebody else. And for a long time, I told myself that she probably liked me too, given our closeness, and that if she weren't already with someone, perhaps something might happen between us. So eventually, she and her boyfriend broke up. And I remember thinking, okay, this might be my chance.
1: Hmm.
0: So not long after, she asked if I wanted to go to the mall. And I picked her up thinking that maybe this might actually be like a date or something. But when I got there, I was surprised to see that she invited her sister and another friend along, a guy that I didn't know. And her sister sat in the front seat, and she and the guy sat in the back. And as I was driving, the two of them in the back leaned over and started kissing in my back seat.
1: Oh, dear. Oh, dear.
0: I remember just sitting there kind of stunned. And that was the moment that it hit me that what I had been seeing all along, that she might be into me, really wasn't coming from her.
1: Hmm.
0: It was coming from me.
1: So Ed, the psychological term projection has made its way into popular culture. We understand that it's not just movie projectors that create an image on the screen. Our minds do this too?
0: Yes, that's correct. By projection, what we mean is this tendency for people to use themselves as a guide to understanding other people. To be a little bit more concrete, it's a tendency for people to think that other people have the same thoughts, feelings, motivations, characteristics that they have. And it's been documented many, many times that people have this projection bias.
1: We don't see our projections as projections, so what we think we see becomes what we actually see. It becomes our reality. When we come back, a look at the lenses that shape how we see our friends and partners and how they burnish or disfigure what is really in front of our eyes. 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I'm Shankar Vedantam. This is NPR.

0: You're listening to Hidden Brain on KANW. I'm Matt Mateo. Coming up next on Fresh Air at 10, we'll hear an interview with adventure writer Peter Heller, who wrote The Dog Stars, a story about two men who become unlikely compatriots when a pandemic wipes out much of the country's population. It's been adapted into a new film. His other novels include The Whale Warriors, Hell and High Water, The River, Celine, The Painter, and his latest, The Orchard. That's all coming up on Fresh Air, starting at 10, right after Hidden Brain. Every Friday afternoon at 5, Kevin Otero counts down New Mexico Music's 15 most requested songs of the week.
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2: This is Hidden Brain. I'm Shankar Vedantam. When we look at our friends and romantic partners, we feel as if we're seeing them clearly, taking in who they are, what they want. Other people may be gripped by delusions, we tell ourselves, but we see things clearly. Psychologist Edward LeMay has found that these projections can both help and harm our relationships. Ed, you've studied the scenario described in 500 Days of Summer, where one person has romantic feelings for a friend and assumes the friend feels the same way. Describe the setup of your study and what you found.
3: I've conducted a few studies on platonic friendships between men and women. And it's important to note that these are heterosexual men and women. And in one study, we just took a snapshot of what's happening in the relationship. But then in the other study, we actually followed people over time to look at how these friendships progress. One of the central findings across both studies was that when people had romantic desires for their friend, they projected this desire onto their friend. They believed that their friend reciprocated their romantic feelings. Now, importantly, we also had the friend in the study, so we could measure whether the friend actually reciprocated. And what we found was that when people had romantic attraction toward their friend, they greatly exaggerated the extent to which their friend reciprocated their romantic attraction. In other words, they projected their romantic attraction.
2: Now, I'm wondering, did this projection have an effect on the relationship between these two people? So if I am overestimating how much someone is attracted to me, does that eventually change how they actually feel toward me?
3: Yes, it does. Projection often has consequences because it shapes our behavior. And so in this particular case, the illusion that the friend reciprocated desire seemed to give people courage to pursue their friend. So they engaged in a variety of behaviors that social scientists refer to as relationship initiation behaviors. These include things like directly expressing one's interest in the other person, but more bold things like moving in for a kiss, looking deep into a person's eyes, engaging in flirting, and then trying to enhance one's appearance, doing whatever one can to attract the other person. And people who engaged in these behaviors, there was sort of a self-fulfilling prophecy that unfolded. So the friend ended up becoming more interested in them over time because we all like to receive attention. We all like to be valued. And so people whose projection gave them the courage to initiate the romantic relationship ended up, in many cases, getting what they actually wanted, which is a friend who did indeed like them back. So initially, it seemed to be a bias and an error in judgment, but that expectation or belief that the friend reciprocated actually ended up becoming true over time.
2: So it might not have been the case with Tom and Summer in the movie, and it might not have been the case with you and your friend in high school, but in general, what you're finding is that these projections have powerful effects not just on our behavior, but then on the subsequent behavior of the person that we're interested in.
3: Yeah, that's correct. The projections can end up having an influence on other people's behavior and how other people feel about you. But your point is also a good one, that it doesn't always happen that way. There needs to be, at the outset, a belief that this person who's engaging in the projection is a compatible partner for you. Hmm. Do you see them as somebody who is desirable, who fits what you're looking for in a romantic partner? And if that's not true, then no matter how much the person projects, the relationship isn't going to develop. So there needs to be a bit of compatibility, you could say, from the start.
2: So that's research into how a romantic relationship might get started. But you found that our projections don't stop there. Once a relationship gets underway, we continue to project our own feelings and motives onto our partners with both positive and negative consequences for our bond. Let's look at those one by one. What are the positive effects of projecting caring and supportive feelings onto a partner, Ed?
3: Yes, there's plenty of evidence that this projection process even happens within ongoing relationships with partners that you know very well. And several of my studies have focused on care, and that's because care is central to close relationships. When we're in a close relationship, we very much want the other person to care for our needs. And so whether or not we see the other person as caring should have a lot of implications for how that relationship feels, how satisfying it is, and how it develops over time. And so in some of our early studies, we looked at married couples and their projection of care onto their spouse. And what we found was that when one person cared deeply about their partner's welfare and they were motivated to provide support to their partner, they believed that their partner felt the same way toward them in return. And once again, like the friendship study, we actually had the partner participate in the study too. So we had their reports of how motivated they were to provide support to the person doing the perceiving and how much they actually cared for them. And again, what we found was this exaggeration. So those who strongly cared for their spouse exaggerated the extent to which their spouse cared for them. And likewise, it works in the negative direction too, though. Those who have low care for their partner also believe that their partners have low care for them.
2: I want to play you a clip from the TV show Mad Men that features Betty, played by January Jones. And in this scene, she tells her husband, Don, played by John Hamm, that she knows he's been having an affair.
4: Jimmy told me everything.
5: Jimmy. He hates me.
4: He told me everything.
5: Oh, please. What the hell did he say?
4: So you can pick it apart? Twist all my words?
5: I'm not going to dignify Jimmy Barrett with a response. He's a big mouth. And don't pretend I don't know how he looks at you.
2: So I feel like the scriptwriters were being psychologically astute here, Ed. What's happening in this scene?
3: This is a great example of projection, this time projecting something that's negative. So in this scene, Don is having an affair. And when he insinuates that something might be going on between Betty and Jimmy, it suggests that he is seeing his own infidelity and his inclinations for infidelity in his partner. He's projecting his own interest in other people onto her.
2: I understand that you once heard of a real-life story along these lines. A student shared an account of a couple who had a similar dynamic to that scene from Mad Men.
3: Yeah, a student once told me about a couple that she was friends with. The guy was openly flirtatious with other women, even while he was in a relationship. And at the same time, he was often suspicious of his partner. He was accusing her of being interested in other people, even though she insisted that she wasn't. what stood out was that the very thing that he was doing, being drawn to other people outside of the relationship, seemed to shape how he saw her.
2: Now, one thing that can make this complicated, Ed, is that it can be difficult to tell when we are seeing reality accurately and when we are projecting our own inner insecurities or our own inner attitudes onto the world. So let's say you have a person who is concerned that, let's say, her husband is cheating on her. Does that automatically mean that she herself has a wandering eye? I mean, isn't it possible that she's seeing reality accurately?
3: This is a great point, Shankar, and it's an important qualification to research on bias in relationships generally. And that is that our perceptions are really a mix of both accuracy and bias. We are, to some degree, picking up on our partner's actual thoughts and feelings toward us and motivations. But our perceptions are also shaped by the various lenses that we bring to the relationship, what's going on in our own minds. And that's the case in this research as well. In fact, in all of the research we've talked about up until now, there's evidence for projection, but there's also evidence for a bit of accuracy in mind reading. People are accurate to some degree in understanding how much their partners care for them and how much their friends are romantically interested in them and how much their partners are interested in alternative partners and other people. So yes, it's a blend of accuracy and bias.
2: I want to spend a moment on why it is that we do so much projection, Ed. You and others argue that as we try to see someone else, most of the material we're working with comes from our own mind. So I might know a few things about you, but I can think a lot of thoughts about you. And when I weigh everything, my own thoughts end up counting for more than the actual evidence.
3: Yes, that's correct. There are plenty of reasons why we don't see stronger accuracy effects, and I can briefly go over a few of those. So one is that many behaviors are ambiguous. We don't know what's driving our partner to behave in a particular way. And that creates room for subjective interpretations. So for example, when our partner gives us unwanted advice when we're venting about a problem we're having at work, you know, we just want to get our feelings out and maybe receive a bit of emotional support, and our partner tells us how we should handle it, which can be, you know, a bit off-putting. You could interpret that in one of two ways. It could be that my partner is trying to help me solve a problem, because they care for me, or that my partner is not really listening to what I want and need.
2: Right.
3: Or perhaps, as another example, a partner might give you space when you're upset. And you could interpret that in a couple different ways. Maybe it's that my partner is respecting my needs. Or perhaps it's that my partner doesn't care. My partner doesn't want to talk about what's bothering me. So there's room for subjective interpretation in many of the interactions that we have. And then finally, it's important to keep in mind that within any ongoing relationship, there are so many behaviors that are being enacted, and some of them are supportive and some of them are not. And that leaves room for biases in attention and memory. What do you decide to attend to? What do you remember, the positive behaviors or the negative? I think that, too, can explain some of the mismatch we see in people's perceptions of each other within relationships.
2: You make the fascinating point that it's not just our perceptions toward another person that affects the way we see them, but that our behavior toward another person can affect the way we see them. This played out for a friend of yours in a relationship he had in the workplace with a colleague who was known to be a bit of a grump. Can you tell me that story, Ed?
3: Yeah, sure. So I have a friend who worked with a senior colleague named Dan. And Dan had a reputation for being grumpy and intimidating, but also brilliant. I think that was part of why he was intimidating to people. And most people in the office kept their distance from him. At one point, my friend had to give a very important presentation and needed to coordinate with him. My friend was so nervous that he ventured to mention his apprehension to Dan himself. And what surprised my friend was how kind and supportive Dan was when he mentioned his anxiety. He went out of his way to help my friend prepare and to manage his nerves. And after that, my friend started approaching Dan differently. Hmm. Instead of avoiding him, he would ask Dan for help and involve him more because he knew that that would sort of bring out this more pleasant side of Dan. And over time, that completely changed how my friend experienced Dan. He no longer saw Dan as intimidating. He saw him as much more supportive and approachable. Other people in the office didn't seem to have that same experience, maybe because they didn't know the sort of secret to unlocking this part of Dan. And so they, they jokingly started calling my friend the Dan Whisperer.
2: Well, you can see how this can happen so easily in multiple contexts. You know, someone might be a little shy, and so you might say, okay, this person is shy. Let me not bother by, you know, inviting them to some office gathering because I know they're shy, they're not going to like it. And so we read these little signals, and then we draw a lot from those little signals, and then our behavior then ends up exacerbating the signals that we may have seen in the first place.
3: Yeah, that's correct. Our behavior can exacerbate those signals by changing how the other person actually responds to us. But in addition, our behavior can alter our own expectations regarding what this interaction is going to be like. It can sort of bring out another side of somebody and cause us to think that the relationship is going to be different now that I behaved in this particular way.
2: So bringing this insight back to our romantic relationships, how does our behavior toward our partners shape the way we end up seeing them?
3: So in ongoing relationships, we don't just look at our partner to figure out how our partner feels about us, but we also look at ourselves, our own behavior, such as whether we're warm and supportive toward our partner, or conversely, whether we're cold and distant toward our partner, can shape how we think our partners see us, whether they see us as a warm partner or a cold partner. And most of us have expectations that warmth elicits positive feelings in other people, positive attitudes in other people, and that coldness elicits negative feelings and attitudes in other people. So just by being warm, we sort of provide ourselves with a reason to be confident that other people value us and like us and want to be with us. So when we are warm, it helps us feel more secure that we're loved. And when we're cold, it can give us a reason to instead have doubts about how much others like us or want to be around us. In the studies I've done on this topic, we find that in daily life, people feel more confident that they're valued by their partners on days when they're especially warm toward their partners. And they feel less confident, more insecure about how much their partners value them on days when they're cold. We've also done experiments where we've manipulated a person's behavior toward their partner. So we're encouraging them to behave in a supportive or unsupportive way. And we find that this experimental manipulation alters the person's expectations and feelings of being valued by their partner. So behavior is an important piece of the puzzle when it comes to understanding how a person comes to feel loved or unloved.

0: Ed, I understand that people in relationships commonly see their partners through the lens of how much they want the relationship to work. Can you explain this dynamic, how it works?
1: This is an example of what we like to think of as wishful thinking, or to be a little bit more technical, motivated cognition. This idea that the way we think is biased by what we want. And that we see the world in a way that sort of subjectively confirms what we most want the world to be like. And that also is the case within relationships. As one concrete example of this, when we strongly want the relationship, if the partner behaves in a way that suggests lack of care, what we do, we sort of invent ex-

0: excuses that allow us to still feel cared for despite the uncaring behavior that's right in front of us. So one kind of excuse that I've found in my work is that people will convince themselves that they didn't clearly enough communicate their needs to their partner. And that explains why their partner is behaving in this unsupportive way. It's not that the partner doesn't care for me, but rather it's the partner just didn't know what I wanted or needed in this particular situation.
1: So a dramatic example of this kind of motivated cognition comes from the television show Breaking Bad. In the show, Walter White, who is played by Bryan Cranston, is a high school chemistry teacher who has turned to making and selling drugs in an effort to pay for his cancer treatment. In this scene, his wife Skyler, played by Anna Gunn, tries to convince him, once she has found out what's going on, that they should go to the police.
2: You're not some hardened criminal, Walt. You are in over your head. No. That's what we tell them. That's the truth.
3: No, it's not the truth.
2: Of course it is. A school teacher, cancer, desperate for money.
3: Okay, we're done here.
2: Roped into working for, unable to even quit. You told me that yourself, Walt.
1: Ed, what's your sense of what Skyler is thinking and saying in this scene?
0: Well, I think that what's striking in this scene is that Skyler is trying to tell a story about who Walter is that allows her to make sense of the situation and to stay in the relationship.
1: Mm.
0: She frames him as someone who's in over his head, who's basically a good person who got pulled into something bad.
1: Mm.
0: And that's a very sympathetic version of him. But at that point in the story, that's really not who Walt is anymore. And I think what you're seeing here is Skyler's motivated perception. She's not just describing him. She's interpreting him in a way that protects something that she deeply cares about, which is her marriage and her family. So she's, in a sense, holding on to an earlier version of him, or a more hopeful version of him, because that's the version that makes it possible for her to stay connected with him.
1: I want to play you a clip from the 1997 movie Good Will Hunting. In this scene, Skyler, played by Minnie Driver, is in a new relationship with Will, who's played by Matt Damon. And Skyler is moving to California and has just asked Will to come with her. Will asks how she knows that she really wants his company.
4: I know, because I feel it.
5: Because that's a really serious thing you say. I mean, I know. You could be in California next week and, you know, you might find out something about me you don't like and, you know, maybe you wish you hadn't said that. But, you know, it's such a serious thing that you can't take it back. And now I'm stuck in California. Someone doesn't really want to be with me. Just wish they had a take back.
4: A what? What's a take back? I don't want a take back. I just want you to come to California with me.
1: So, Ed, what do you hear Will expressing there? How does it relate to your research on the influence of one partner's insecurity within a relationship?
0: What I hear in that clip is someone who's deeply unsure about his value as a relationship partner, and in particular, unsure about whether Skyler sees anything worthwhile in having him as a relationship partner.
1: Mm.
0: And because of that, he's not just reacting to what Skyler is doing. He's interpreting the relationship through the lens of his insecurities.
1: And he's not just saying, you know, look, I'm really insecure and I'm worried that this is going to fall apart. He's basically saying, what happens when we get to California and you decide you don't want to be with me? So in other words, he's seeing in her behavior, her future behavior, his present insecurities.
0: Yes, that's correct. He is using his insecurities regarding how much she values him to forecast where this relationship will go. And he has a very pessimistic outlook on the future of their relationship. He's expecting rejection, essentially.
1: Hmm. I mean, it's amazing how many of these projections end up being effectively self-fulfilling prophecies.
0: That's correct. Yeah, because having these perceptions of being devalued by the partner and questioning the authenticity of the partner's expressions of love can lead the insecure person into behaving in negative ways that can actually push the partner away.
1: When we ask ourselves what our partners are thinking and feeling, it can feel like we're simply reading reality. But as Ed's research shows, we're often reading our own fears, hopes, and expectations. These projections can quietly shape the course of a relationship for better and for worse. When we come back, how to work skillfully with the projections we cast onto those we love. You're listening to Hidden Brain. I'm Shankar Vedantam. This is NPR.

0: Thank you for listening to Hidden Brain on KANW. I'm Matt Mateo. Today's Simpatico Award winner is Frank Portillo of Albuquerque. Thank you, Frank, for listening to KANW. 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
2: This is Hidden Brain. I'm Shankar Vedantam. As you've listened to the story, have you thought of ways in which your own projections shape your behavior and feelings toward your partner? Can you think of times when other people's projections have shaped the way they behave toward you? If you have a personal story you would be willing to share with the Hidden Brain audience, or a question or comment about this episode, please find a very quiet room and record a voice memo on your phone. 2 or 3 minutes is plenty. Email the file to us at feedback@hiddenbrain.org using the subject line projections. Again, that's feedback@hiddenbrain.org. Psychologist Ed LeMay's research suggests that we persistently view our partners through lenses colored by our own fears, desires, and insecurities. These filters cause us to misread our partners in ways that can create confusion, conflict, and distance. Ed suggests that by becoming aware of these projections and working with them in intentional, skillful ways, we can improve our relationships with the people we love. Ed, I'm wondering whether we want to see our partners as clearly as possible or we want to see them as skillfully as possible. What do you think?
3: Well, I think that the key is that we don't want to see our partners unrealistically. We want to see them generously while still staying grounded in reality. And I think that one way people do this is by giving their partner the benefit of the doubt when things are ambiguous, assuming good intentions rather than the worst. But at the same time, it's important to stay open to new information. So if there is a consistent pattern of troubling behavior, you don't want to explain that away. In fact, that's why some people end up staying in relationships that are really not good for them. So it's really about a balance, holding on to a generally positive view of the partner while still updating that view when the evidence calls for updating. And when people get that balance right, it tends to promote trust, stability, and satisfaction in the relationship. And as we've discussed before, can even have positive effects on how the partner feels about us and how they treat us.
2: So let's unpack this a little bit. Let's start with the idea of positive illusions. This idea has been around for a very long time. Talk for a moment about how positive illusions about our partner can be a good thing for our relationships.
3: Positive illusions can be a good thing for our relationships because it helps us have the sense that the person that we've committed to is the right person for us. It can help alleviate doubts that many of us would otherwise have regarding whether we've made the right choice or not. And so that can promote a sense of satisfaction with the relationship. And then that sense of satisfaction can in turn affect how we behave toward the partner, can make us feel committed to that partner and engage in a variety of behaviors that help create the positive relationship that we want. In addition, like the self-fulfilling prophecy we talked about before, it can have an effect on the partners. So the partners may have more positive experiences with us when we entertain these positive illusions. And the partner's feeling of satisfaction in turn can result in them behaving in the positive way that we perceived initially.
2: I mean, in some ways, this is the idea that if you give someone a good reputation, they have some incentive to live up to that good reputation.
3: Yes, that's correct. They might feel that they should live up to the positive views that you have of them, and they also might feel more valued by us. And we know that when people feel valued by others, it provides a strong incentive to reciprocate with positive behaviors and intentions in return.
2: It's very striking that I think many of us, of course, imagine that, you know, our thoughts and our feelings come first, and then our behaviors come from our thoughts and feelings. And that certainly is true to some extent. But I think what you're also saying is that if you start with the behaviors, if you start by acting loving, you in fact start to feel loving.
3: Yes, that's correct. When we act loving, we sort of create behavioral evidence for why we should be valued in our relationship and why we have a good relationship. And that can override some of these negative expectations that we bring to the relationship.
2: Now, for people who've been with their partners for a long time, it can be easy to get attached to outdated notions of who their partners are. Now, I suppose if those outdated notions are positive, they can be helpful. But if those outdated notions are negative, they could harm the relationship. I'm wondering what advice you might have for people who've been in long-term relationships, 15 years, 20 years, 30 years, and maybe they're not seeing their partners anymore with the kind of positive illusions that they started out with.
3: Sure. So one of the challenges in close relationships is that we build a mental model of who our partner is, and then we start to rely on it. But people are always changing. And if we're not careful, we might end up responding to an outdated version of them. So one helpful habit is to stay curious, to check in, ask questions, and notice when something doesn't quite fit our expectations or prior patterns. It's about a willingness to update your understanding of your partner as new information comes in. And when people do that, they're less likely to project old assumptions onto their partner and more likely to feel like they're really seeing each other as they are now and as they are growing and developing through time.
2: A reminder, ask yourself if you have projected your feelings and attitudes onto someone else, or if someone has projected their own views onto you. If you have a personal story you'd be willing to share with the Hidden Brain audience, or a question or comment about this episode, please find a very quiet room and record a voice memo on your phone. 2 or 3 minutes is plenty. Email the file to us at feedback@hiddenbrain.org. Use the subject line projections. Again, that's feedback@hiddenbrain.org. Ed, you've noted that the first step to working skillfully with our projections is to be able to see that we are employing them. You recently had an interaction with your wife in which you were able to catch yourself in the act of attributing emotions to her that were really coming from you. Tell me what happened and how that interaction unfolded.
3: Sure. There was a moment recently where I felt like my wife was being a little short with me. It was something about her tone. Sort of subtle. And I could feel myself starting to get irritated. And I was on the verge of snapping back. But then I paused and I realized that I've been stressed and on edge all day. And it occurred to me that I might be just reading that into her, seeing her as more agitated than she actually was. So instead of reacting, I just took a step back and considered that I might be bringing a particular lens to this interaction and help me reframe the situation as one where she didn't actually seem as upset as I had initially assumed. And moments like that have made me more aware of how easily our internal state can shape what we think we're seeing in other people. So now when I feel that kind of strong reaction, I try to treat it as a signal to pause and ask, is this really about them? Or is this about something that I'm bringing to this interaction? One of the things that we find is that in many situations, our partner's behavior is actually a bit ambiguous. There's more than one way to interpret it. And in those moments, we have a choice about the lens that we use. We can lean toward a more negative interpretation, or we could have a more generous one. And choosing the more benevolent interpretation, giving your partner the benefit of the doubt, can be really helpful for relationships. It reduces unnecessary conflict, and it helps maintain a sense of trust and connection. That said, it's not about ignoring reality. If there's a clear pattern of hurtful behavior, that's something that you want to take seriously. But it's those gray areas, and there are many of them, where leaning toward generosity is often a healthier and more constructive way to see your partner.
2: Edward LeMay is a psychologist at the University of Maryland. Ed, thank you so much for joining me today on Hidden Brain.
3: Thank you for having me. This was really great.

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Tara Boyle is our executive producer. I'm Hidden Brain's executive editor. If this episode resonated with you, think about someone else who might find it useful or interesting. If you know of couples who could use a dose of psychology in their lives, please consider sharing the story with them. Our goal at Hidden Brain is to share ideas from the world of research that can make your life better. We would love it if you could be an ambassador in spreading the word. I'm Shankar Vedantam. See you soon.

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0: You're listening to New Mexico Public Media, KANW 89.1. I'm Matt Mateo. Today's Simpatico Award winner is Frank Portillo of Albuquerque. Thank you, Frank, for listening to KANW. The second annual Carrizozo Community Festival is scheduled for Saturday, September 5th. That's Labor Day weekend. The parade, there's going to be a parade that includes vintage cars beginning at 11 a.m. on 12th Street. And a music festival will begin at the parade's conclusion. 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More information is available at carrizozoworks.org. 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
2: Welcome back. It's the Friday News Roundup. I'm Todd Zwillick. Our panel this week, Arthur Delaney from HuffPost, Steve Clemens with the National Interest, and Wendy Benjaminson with Bloomberg News. Well, for a lot of Americans, life slows down a little bit in August. I mean, look at Steve. Look at Steve Clemens. He should be at the beach house right now.

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1: Silicon Valley's motto for years has been move fast and break things. But now tech giants are applying that logic to our politics and to our democracy. What does that mean for us all? What the titans of tech want with our politics and the impact. It's next time on 1A.

0: This week in This American Life, the aircraft carrier USS Abraham Lincoln has been in the news lately because of an extra long deployment that's taken a toll on its crew. 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You sleep in a room with 196 other people. There are lots of tedious jobs.
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6: 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New Mexico music with Jake Lopez is coming up next after the news. Then don't forget, the top 15 at 5 with Kevin Otero. Don't miss the official countdown.
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7: Live from NPR News, I'm Lakshmi Singh. The United States and Canada are negotiating to finalize a trade agreement before new U.S. levies on about $20 billion worth of Canadian goods take effect at midnight. NPR's Emily Fang reports some American businesses are bracing for a hit to their bottom lines.
8: Jeff Quint is the owner of Cedar Ridge Distillery, which makes craft bourbon from Iowa corn. He likes to say his business is the first legal distillery in Iowa
9: since Prohibition.
8: Canada has been boycotting American liquor, and Quint's seen his sales to Canada plummet to zero. There is a lot of uncertainty about tariffs, plus the future of a North American trade pact with Canada.
9: We want to know with as much certainty as possible what the rules are. Not what the rules are today, but what the rules are going to be next year, too, because this is a long process.
8: And the current uncertainty is making him pessimistic about ever reviving sales in Canada. Emily Fang, NPR News.
7: Meanwhile, President Trump says he will temporarily lower tariffs on ground beef imports for 90 days to lower the cost of meat. The federal government is out with a new plan that calls for significant cuts to the amount of Colorado River water flowing to Arizona, California, and Nevada. From member station KJZZ, Alex Hager reports the principal lower basin states will rein in demand by about 20%.
10: The cutbacks will last through 2028. It's an attempt to prop up the nation's two largest reservoirs, which both hit record low levels earlier this month. The cuts could have been nearly double this amount, but the federal government negotiated with Arizona, California, and Nevada to soften the blow of water reductions. Cities in the Phoenix and Tucson areas will be the hardest hit, but most have robust backup plans to keep taps flowing normally. The upstream states of Colorado, Utah, Wyoming, and New Mexico will not have to take cutbacks under the new plan. That's after years of failed negotiations. Federal officials said they want to keep working with states that use the river to come up with a consensus agreement for cutting back on demand. For NPR News, I'm Alex Hager in Phoenix.
7: National Weather Service confirms a tornado struck Atlantic Beach on Long Island last night. Local authorities say there were no reports of significant injuries. Medicare coverage could soon be coming to a Costco near you. NPR's Kristen Wright has more on the pilot program.
11: Costco is partnering with a nonprofit health insurer called SCAN to sell Medicare Advantage plans and Medicare supplement plans for adults 65 and older. The plans will be offered in Costco stores, through insurance agents, and online. Medicare Advantage and supplemental plans are run by private insurance companies, but some of them are dropping Medicare Advantage, leaving patients uncovered. Researchers at Johns Hopkins estimate 3 million Americans will lose coverage this year as a result. Costco is testing the program in three states. It hasn't said which ones or when. People won't need a Costco membership to sign up. Costco's plan still needs regulatory approval.
7: That's Kristen Wright reporting. It's NPR News.
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13: For KANW, I'm Marianne Hatchett. New Mexico was considered the hardest to count state in the continuous U.S. during the 2020 census, an expert told a panel of state lawmakers Wednesday while encouraging them to begin planning for the 2030 census. About 42% of the state's population live in designated hard to count areas, which include communities with tribes and pueblos, families with young children, immigrants, refugees, and other unrepresented people groups. According to the University of New Mexico Geospatial and Population Studies Director Robert Radigan said during a presentation to lawmakers on two interim committees. Source New Mexico reports how much federal funding states receive for certain programs relies on their population count from each decade census. In fiscal year 2016, for example, the federal government gave New Mexico nearly $8 billion based on the state's 2010 census data. But ensuring an accurate count can often be difficult in a state as rural and mountainous as New Mexico, Radigan said. If an address is not on the U.S. Census Bureau's master list and questionnaires are not delivered, census workers do not conduct follow-up visits there, and the household is unlikely to be counted. For example, Radigan said many residents on the Navajo Nation lack proper addresses and instead rely on landmarks to give directions to and from their homes. In 2018, Radigan said the state had to submit more than 100,000 address additions or corrections to the federal data. He said there's about 1 million households in New Mexico, and we found either 10% missing or in the wrong place. This is KANW.
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You're listening to KANW 89.1 New Mexico Music. Buenas tardes a todos. John Jake Lopez here with you till 2 o'clock. It's now 12:12 in the afternoon. Gracias, gracias por escuchando. And we want to remind you that you need to just stay with KANW all the afternoon. Kevin will come in at 2, and he'll do New Mexico Music Dedication, your request at the 5 o'clock call request hour. And then right after that, Terry Jaramillo will be in from 6 to 9. So just enjoy the wonderful New Mexico music right here on KANW. We're going to go to the Godfather, Que Chulos Ojos, right here on KANW.

0: You're listening to KANW 89.1. Buenas tardes a todos. New Mexico's first FM. John Jake Lopez with you till 2 o'clock. It is now 12:22 in the afternoon, and we want to thank everybody for listening. And we want to send out our thoughts again to the firefighters out there in northern New Mexico that are battling that Frijoles fire, and any victims of that fire. We want to send out our thoughts and our prayers and hope that everything's going to be better soon. We've got to pray for some rain. Maybe that rain could help us a lot. Meanwhile, the New Mexico Lobos take the field for football on their first game on September 5th at 8 p.m. at University Stadium. Tickets are sale for the Central Michigan UNM football game. We encourage anybody that wants to get involved with that. They're going to have another great season. I know they are. For a schedule and for ticket information, visit golobos.com. And when we get back from the weather, we're going to hear from Sparks.
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1: The weather for Friday, August 21st, it's going to be hot, like we've been doing for the last few days, and it's going to continue to be that. There's going to be up to 96 in the Heights and 98 in the Valley. Tonight, partly cloudy with a slight chance of showers and thunderstorms in the evening. Then mostly clear after midnight. It's going to get down to the 60s, chance of rain, 20%. Remember, this scattered to isolated showers and storms will continue today and Saturday with a risk of cloud to ground lightning, erratic wind gusts, heavy rainfall, and a risk of flash flooding below recent burn scars. Check your local source for weather. And remember, smoke from the Frijoles fire will continue to impact air quality in the vicinity of the fire this week. The highs today for some of the cities in the state, 63 in Santa Fe, 90 in Santa Fe, 90 in Las Vegas, 91 in Gallup, 90 in Grants, 96 in Santa Rosa, 89 in Encino, 91 in Taos, 97 in Los Lunas, 98 in Belen, 97 in Rio Rancho, 96 in Española, 98 in Bernalillo, 99 in Socorro, 89 in Los Alamos. And some present temperatures, Gallup 85, Grants 80, Las Vegas 81, Encino 77, Santa Fe 83, and Albuquerque.

0: And you're listening to KANW 89.1, New Mexico's number one FM. Thanks to you and all of you out there that listen to this station, and we appreciate that. This is John Jake Lopez. I'm here till 2 o'clock. It is now 12:41, and again, thanks for tuning in. And we want to remind you, of course, to keep the New Mexico tradition alive. Tomorrow morning, we will have Carmelita Hart coming in, and she will continue this great New Mexico tradition of Saturday mornings, where everybody gets up and wakes up and listens to KNW. So start that weekend right with dedications and New Mexico sound you love every Saturday morning at KANW.
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Buenas tardes a todos. John Jake Lopez here till 2 o'clock. Right now we're at 12:50 in the afternoon. We want to thank everybody for listening today. And we want to remind you that the New Mexico History Museum is celebrating the 100th anniversary of Route 66 with the Route 66 Centennial Traveling Exhibit. The exhibit will be at the museum in Santa Fe for 3 days only, which is August 28th through the 30th, bringing the history, stories, and images of the Mother Road to life.

Erica Puñeda Trompera right here on KANW 89.1 New Mexico Music. John Jake Lopez here, and I'll be here till 2 o'clock. And then the man, Kevin Otero, will come in and take over. And tonight, Terry Jaramillo will be in here at 6 to 9. I have a very, very important announcement here, and that is that the National Weather Service just sent out a hazardous heat Sunday. And they're saying there's going to be a record and near record highs in central and eastern New Mexico. And that's from Sunday, 12 noon to 8 p.m. And they're saying it's going to affect everyone without cooling or hydration, as well as health systems and industries. It's very, very important that we all start looking at what we're going to do to make sure we take care of ourselves on Sunday with all that heat. They say stay indoors if you can. Find air conditioning places if you have to. But if you have to be outdoors, seek shade. Take breaks, wear sunscreen, and for sure, stay hydrated. Mi tenejita. Severo, Grupo Fuego, right here on KANW 89.1.

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Thanks to you, the listener, John Jake Lopez here. Muy buenas tardes a todos. Right now we're at 1:21 in the afternoon, and again, thanks for listening. You want to start your day tomorrow? When you're getting that cafecito and sitting around the table there and having breakfast, you want to get started right here on KNW with Carmelina Hart and Alex Uvalles. And then, of course, Michael Brasher will be here with more music right afterwards. And then, of course, Eric Garcia comes in after that. So you'll start out at 6 o'clock and you go all

0: all the way to 3 o'clock. You're going to be a whole day of just wonderful New Mexico music right here on KANW.
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And your weather for Friday, August 21st, it's going to be hot. And then later on this afternoon, it might get partly cloudy. It's going to get up to 96 in the heights, 98 in the valley. Again, tonight, it'll get partly cloudy with slight chance of showers and thunderstorms. Then mostly clear after midnight. It's going to get down to 67 tonight. Again, the chance of rain is about 20%. The lows tonight are in Santa Fe, 63, Las Vegas, 57, Gallup, 57, Grants, 59, Santa Rosa, 64, Encino, 60, Taos, 55, Los Luna, 66, Belen, 65, Rio Rancho, 68, Española, 62, Bernalillo, 67, Socorro, 69, Los Alamos, 63, and some present temperatures right now. Santa Rosa, 95. Gallup, 87. Grants, 84. Las Vegas, 84. Encino, 79. Santa Fe, 85. And here in the Duke City, we're at 87 degrees.

0: KANW 89.1, New Mexico's first FM. John Jake Lopez with you till 2 o'clock, and we want to thank you very much for listening. It's 1:40 in the afternoon, and it's hot out there, so stay hydrated, everybody, and get to the shade, stay indoors. Whatever you got to do is keep out of the heat. And again, thank you very much for listening today. Again, I want to send out all of our thoughts and prayers to the firefighters. That's a very, very hard job, especially with this heat. And I know that they're trying hard to get that fire under control. Again, it's a very special place for me. My family, my dad, my brothers, we used to go fishing up there all the time and picnicking. And I just really hurts to see that on fire right now. But Kevin Otero will be in at 2 o'clock. And then Terry Jaramillo will be in at 6 o'clock. So stay tuned to right here on KANW.
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0: And you're listening to KANW 89.1 New Mexico Music. John Jake Lopez with you until 2 o'clock. And actually, this is my last break for the 2 hours. And what next voice you hear will be that of none and only Kevin Otero. But I want to thank you today. We're at 1:52 in the afternoon. I want to thank you for listening. And anybody that I had a conversation with, remember, tomorrow morning, let's keep the tradition alive. Have your coffee with Carmelina Hart and Alex Uwayes, and then of course Michael Brasher will be in, and then of course there's Eric Garcia. So si Dios quiere, I will be on at 2 o'clock on Sunday. Join me then. Of course Kelvin Romero comes in at noon on Sunday, but if you want to join me at 2 o'clock, I'll be there, si Dios quiere. Otherwise, have a good afternoon. John Jake Lopez signing off. Adios.
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El Gringo on KANW. That's the Randy Travis. Siempre y siempre, amen. It's 2:09. Good afternoon. I'm Kevin Otero. We made it. It's a Friday afternoon, and we've got Linda Ronstadt to come, plus Lorenzo Antonio. After an oldie but goodie from the godfather of New Mexico music, here's Al Hurricane, La Mucura, on 89.1.

0: There's Daniel Cordovan, KANW, Una Cerveza con mi Padre. It's 2:23. Good afternoon. I'm Kevin Otero, looking forward to our New Mexico Lobo football season. Season opener happens September 5th, 8 p.m. at University Stadium as the Lobos take on Central Michigan. If you'd like a schedule of events or if you'd like ticket information, visit golobos.com.
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5: Expecting those isolated showers and storms to continue today and tomorrow, and then another heat risk starts through the weekend, through the middle of next week. Record and near record high temperatures. Lows tonight, 67 in Albuquerque, a low of 63 expected in Santa Fe. 57 tonight in Las Vegas and Gallup, 59 expected in Grant. Santa Rosa should drop down to 64. Low of 60 in Encino tonight, 55 for Taos, 66 in Los Lunas, 65 in Belen, 68 overnight in Rio Rancho. Right now, 95 in Santa Rosa, it's 86 in Gallup, Grants at 87, it's 85 in Las Vegas, Encino at 83, 88 in Santa Fe, and we're at 89 in Albuquerque at New Mexico's First FM.

0: There's Peter Vigil and the All-Star Band on KANW Tu Vestido Blanco. I'm Kevin Otero. Looking forward to the top 15 at 5 today. Join us. That's a week countdown. 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

KANW, La Reina del Rey, and you know, weekends sound like home on KANW. 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

0: It's Gonzalo on KANW Juan Charasquiado. I'm Kevin Otero, and you can join the fun at Our Lady of Guadalupe Parish Fiesta. It's coming up September 19th. There'll be games for the kids, New Mexico music, plenty of delicious food, and you'll find the church at 1860 Griegos Road in Albuquerque's North Valley. If you'd like more information, contact Our Lady of Guadalupe Parish office.
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89.1 KANW. There's Grupo Amistad, El Sopilote Mojado. It's Kevin Otero, 311. Tonight at 6, Terry Jaramillo will follow after the top 15 at 5, and he'll get the weekend started with New Mexico music and dedications right here at KANW. Here comes Tanya Griego.

0: Stepan with Grupo Mezcal on KANW. That's Seguro que sí. It's 325. And the annual Nativity of the Blessed Virgin Mary Church Fiesta, just a few weeks away. It happens Sunday, September 13th, the corner of 4th Street and Alameda. They'll have food and fun for the whole family, plus live music from Gilbert Lechuga and the Shysters, Triple X Band, and the Red Wine Band. If you'd like more information, go to n-bvm.org.
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1: Isolated showers and storms will continue today and tomorrow, and moderate to high heat risk will impact much of central and eastern New Mexico this weekend through the middle of next week, with record and near record high temperatures. Lows tonight, 69 for Albuquerque, a low of 61 expected in Santa Fe and Encino, 57 for Las Vegas, a low of 58 in Gallup, 59 for Grants, low of 66 tonight in Santa Rosa. Los Alamos expecting 64, 71 for Socorro, 66 in Bernalillo, low of 59 tonight in Española. Right now, 97 in Santa Rosa, it's 80 in Gallup, 87 in Grants, 84 in Las Vegas and Encino, Santa Fe at 86, it's 91 in Albuquerque at New Mexico's First FM.

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0: There's Roberto Griego on KANW En Tu Dia. It's 3:59. We've got Daniel Lee Gallegos to come, plus the Purple Haze. We'll also take a look at KANW traffic, all after the news next.
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9: Live from NPR News in Washington, I'm Ryland Barton. President Trump has turned the National Mall and streets of downtown Washington, D.C. into an IndyCar racetrack for the weekend. Trump bypassed congressional approval and issued an executive order earlier this year to fast-track the event. It's the latest in a series of events celebrating America's 250th birthday that critics say have turned the nation's capital into Trump's personal playground. NPR's Adam Byrne has been checking out the track.
10: Crews are putting the final touches on a transformation of the National Mall. It's normally the home of many of the city's museums and monuments. This weekend, the wide streets are being taken over by race cars. It's part of the celebrations for America's 250th birthday. Bud Denker is the event's chairman. He says we can expect to see much higher speeds than on an average day.
11: Legally, the speed limit here is between 25 and 30 miles an hour. For our race, it's unlimited.
10: Denker thinks the drivers will hit 180 miles an hour on Pennsylvania Avenue. Qualifying for the race is Saturday. The main event is Sunday afternoon. Adam Byrne, NPR News, Washington.
9: The federal government is out with a new plan that calls for significant cuts to the amount of Colorado River water flowing to Arizona, California, and Nevada. From member station KJZZ, Alex Hager reports the main states and the river's lower basin will rein in demand by about 20%.
12: The cutbacks will last through 2028. It's an attempt to prop up the nation's two largest reservoirs, which both hit record low levels earlier this month. The cuts could have been nearly double this amount, but the federal government negotiated with Arizona, California, and Nevada to soften the blow of water reductions. Cities in the Phoenix and Tucson areas will be the hardest hit, but most have robust backup plans to keep taps flowing normally. The upstream states of Colorado, Utah, Wyoming, and New Mexico will not have to take cutbacks under the new plan. That's after years of failed negotiations. Federal officials said they want to keep working with states that use the river to come up with a consensus agreement for cutting back on demand. For NPR News, I'm Alex Hager in Phoenix.
9: The Trump administration has taken another step towards potentially changing the way children get vaccinated against infectious diseases. NPR's Rob Stein reports.
13: The Department of Health and Human Services is seeking public comment on possible changes in how the federal government categorizes childhood vaccines. For example, federal officials are asking whether more vaccines should be in a category called shared clinical decision making. That's where parents are advised to consult with a health professional about whether or not a vaccine is absolutely necessary. This is the first concrete step taken by the administration to implement a controversial executive order President Trump signed last week about childhood vaccines. That order calls for children to receive fewer shots and space out the shots they do get more. Rob Stein, NPR News.
9: Major U.S. stock indexes rose today. This is NPR News.
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15: For KANW News, I'm Gary Dahl. APD has arrested the driver of a red SUV that appeared in a viral road rage incident. It was a viral rage incident caught on camera, and now one of the drivers involved has been arrested. Albuquerque police have arrested Jennifer Lewis in connection to the incident. Lewis can be seen leaving her car with a baseball bat, then hitting the back window of a truck before returning to her vehicle. Police also say her children were in the car during the incident. APD is still searching for the driver of the other vehicle. National experts and New Mexico leaders held a forum called Hidden in Plain Sight to address the rising drug issue within our state. The Free Community Forum is designed to give parents, families, and residents information they need to recognize the risks and threats of substance abuse. Those who attended also heard from healthcare, education, and public safety groups. And the city is eyeing a piece of land that sits on the corner of Lomas and Broadway, hoping it can be used for things like housing. The 3 acres of land is currently classified as a non-residential light manufacturing zone, which means no homes can be built. The city submitted a proposal to the Environmental Planning Commission to change the zoning of the land to allow for potential mixed-use housing and retail development. The proposal got unanimous support from the commission. The proposal will now be heard by the City Council. And we're taking a look at how APD's Adopt a Business program is helping fight crime. Looking to give business owners peace of mind in the face of the city's crime problem, APD is trying something different, pairing up businesses with officers. The free program is available citywide for any business as a way to pair them up with an APD officer. The effort makes a direct line of communications between the business and the department. APD said the officers take phone calls from their partnered business, stop by to check in, and offer regular walkthroughs and recommendations to help deter crime. I'm Gary Dahl.
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Purple Haze on KANW El Sauce y La Palma. It's 4:12. Buenas tardes, I'm Kevin Otero. Thank you for listening and taking us into your weekend. Get the top 15 at 5 going in about 45 minutes or so. In the meantime, here's Miranda. No juegues con mi corazón.

0: There's Eric on KANW El Nido. It's 4:23 and a happy birthday wish to Mary Lee Austin, celebrating her big birthday today. It's from your husband, Bill, with lots of love. Thank you for celebrating with KANW. As far as traffic goes, showing an earlier crash on westbound I-40 at Carlisle. I believe it's off to the shoulder because it's not affecting traffic too badly. But be aware if you're heading westbound through the city there. Showing two crashes on Manal, one at Wyoming and one at Eubank. Another one on the west side at Golf Course and Paradise. Anything else you see, let me know. 505-242-3456.
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5: We're expecting isolated showers and storms to continue today and Saturday. That heat risk starts this weekend in much of central and eastern New Mexico through the middle of next week. Record and near record high temperatures. Tomorrow's highs 95 in Albuquerque, 91 expected in Santa Fe in Las Vegas, a high of 90 for Encino, Taos, and Gallup. 89 for Grand Santa Rosa should reach 98. High of 97 tomorrow in Los Lunas, 98 in Belen, 96 for Rio Rancho. Right now, 99 in Santa Rosa, it's 82 in Gallup, 79 in Grants, 86 in Las Vegas, Encino at 85, it's 88 in Santa Fe, and 93 in Albuquerque at New Mexico's First FM.

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0: on KANW 89.1. No te ama como yo. It's 4:41. I'm Kevin Otero, still showing a crash at Wyoming and Manal at Golf Course in Paradise on the west side. Also showing one on eastbound Candelaria at San Mateo. And if there's any trouble you see, let me know at 505-242-3456.
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0: Euphoria on KANW El Sol no regresa. I'm Kevin Otero, and coming up next, it's our weekly countdown of New Mexico Music's 15 most requested songs of the week. 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
6: Live from NPR News in Washington, I'm Ryland Barton. TikTok and its affiliates will pay $400 million to settle litigation brought by the Department of Justice in 2024. NPR's John Ruich reports the company was accused of failing to protect children's privacy online.
7: The Department of Justice had alleged that TikTok collected, stored, and processed vast amounts of data from its users, including millions of American children under 13, in violation of the Children's Online Privacy Protection Act. The Department of Justice says since the complaint was filed, TikTok has undergone significant changes to aspects of its business, including ownership and management. The Trump administration brokered a deal for a U.S. version of TikTok to be spun off from its Chinese owner ByteDance earlier this year and put in the hands of American investors. The Department of Justice says TikTok has since implemented extensive measures to strengthen safeguards for young users. John Ruich, NPR News.
6: A military source tells NPR the Navy is considering renaming an aircraft carrier under construction for President Trump. NPR's Quill Lawrence reports it was supposed to be named for Black World War II hero Doris Miller.
8: In 1941, Doris, or Dory Miller, was working in the mess hall of a ship under attack in Pearl Harbor. He dragged the wounded to safety and then downed two Japanese planes with an anti-aircraft gun he'd never been trained to fire. He died at war 2 years later.
9: Dory Miller died in the line of duty at age 24. He's the first black man to receive the Navy Cross.
8: Kyle Bibby with the Black Veterans Project is outraged by reports that the aircraft carrier might be named for President Trump instead of Miller.
9: The Navy should be focusing on supporting current sailors serving and fighting in this war rather than finding ways to honor the politicians who actually started this war.
8: A spokesman told NPR the Navy has no announcement at this time. Quill Lawrence, NPR News.
6: Flock cameras, the automated license plate readers police use to track vehicles, are facing growing resistance. As NPR's Meg Anderson reports, some people are vandalizing them.
10: Flock cameras capture billions of license plates every month. Police leaders say that has helped them find stolen vehicles and missing people. But legal experts say the technology raises privacy concerns. Now, some people are taking matters into their own hands. According to an NPR review, Flock cameras have been vandalized or stolen in at least 36 states. Garrett Langley is the CEO of Flock.
11: These are people being amped up to go do something, and I don't think that they're being given the level of information they should, that they're also committing a felony.
10: Langley says if people have concerns, they should take it up with their city council. And many people have. According to the advocacy group DFLOC, at least 100 cities have deactivated the cameras or canceled their contracts. Meg Anderson, NPR News.
6: Major U.S. stock indexes rose today, trimming their losses from earlier this week. It's NPR.
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13: I'm Gary Dahl. A dry Rio Grande has pushed Albuquerque to rely on groundwater, with 100% of the city's drinking and irrigation water now coming from the aquifer. KOB4 spoke to Benjamin Warner, a University of New Mexico professor, who said drought and a lack of snowpack have left less water in the Rio Grande, as we've all noticed. According to the Water Authority, which is where we get our drinking water, the Water Authority has done comprehensive studies, and they've shown that we have a large aquifer, so we have a big savings account that can last years into the future, said Warner. It also means that the Water Authority here in Albuquerque had to start relying on groundwater earlier than they have had to in the past. So 100% of the drinking water of the irrigation water that we use in town is coming from the aquifer, said Warner. What comes next? A strong El Nino season is expected, which could bring more snowpack, but Warner said one wet season will not solve the long-term problem. We'll continue in the future, especially if we don't see a snowpack this winter that will allow us to refill our reservoirs and irrigate our crops. We'll continue to see shortfalls in terms of irrigation water to farmers in the Middle Rio Grande. And so that may mean that some farmers go bankrupt, and that's a really hard thing to see. Wiley Wagner, an environmental law attorney, said in order to overcome the severe drought and build sustainable policies that can help people make a living off the land long term, it's going to require negotiations between a lot of different parties. I'm Gary Dahl.
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There's Jeremy Sanchez kicking off the top 15 at 5 with Ayojitos. It's 5:08. Welcome to our weekly countdown of New Mexico Music's 15 most requested songs of the week. Song number 14 comes from the Chimayo Boys, their latest Me Voy al Amanecer. 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

0: Hurricane Jr. on KANW 89.1, a former number one song for many, many weeks. No Vuelvo a Tomar, that's song number 11 on this week's Top 15 at 5. I'm Kevin Otero. Only crash on my map is a golf course in Paradise on the west side. Traffic actually looks pretty good for a Friday afternoon, showing green indicators and normal speeds on westbound Paseo del Norte. A few slowdowns on westbound I-40, but Montaño also looking clear, and Alameda not too bad as well, trying to get to the west side. If there's something that you see we need to report, call 505-242-3456.
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2: Early this month, more than 70 Aussie and Kiwi firefighters arrived at Boise's National Interagency Fire Center for training and orientation. Another 240 or so recently followed.
3: Pull that in.
2: They got 2 days of training, including how to use potentially life-saving fire shelters, which aren't typically used on their fires back home.
4: It is absolutely the largest contingent Australia and New Zealand have provided to the U.S. at any one time.
2: Sam Quigley is the international liaison officer for the deployment.
4: We were very aware that you were into seasonally high fire danger conditions.
2: But friends support friends in times of need, he says. Through August 14th, more than 6.5 million acres had burned nationwide, the highest figure for that same period in at least a decade. I'm Murphy Woodhouse, Mountain West News Bureau.
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5: 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I'm Alan Pettit, and every Sunday from 6 to noon, I'll guide you through an easy morning soundtrack on KANW. 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

are expecting isolated showers and storms this afternoon through tomorrow, and then a heat risk will impact much of central and eastern New Mexico this weekend through the middle of next week. Record to near record high temperatures expected. High of 95 for Albuquerque and Española tomorrow. Look for 91 in Santa Fe and Las Vegas. 90 expected in Encino and Gallup. 89 for Grants. 98 for Santa Rosa. Los Alamos should reach a high of 88. 99 expected in Socorro. 96 in Bernalillo. Currently 97 in Santa Rosa, Gallup at 82, it's 80 in Grants, 84 in Las Vegas, Encino at 84, it's 86 in Santa Fe, and 93 in Albuquerque at New Mexico's First FM.

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I'm Kevin Otero, and Terry Jaramillo will be in at 6 o'clock tonight. Get your weekend started with New Mexico music and dedications. Countdown continues. Here's Daniel Lee Gallegos, his latest, Dos Hojas Sin Rumbo, song number 7 on KANW's Top 15 at 5.

0: Santiago Shaheen on KANW. That's song number 6 on the top 15 at 5. Ya no me alcanza. It's 5:41. Thank you for driving home with KANW. Thank you for taking us into your weekend. Traffic is looking pretty good, showing a crash at Carlisle and Montgomery, but the freeways are pretty much showing green indicators, except, of course, on southbound I-25 and northbound I-25 through the construction zone there. If there's something that you see we need to know about, call 505-242-3456.
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Sparks on KANW's Top 15 at 5. That's song number 2, La Charriada. We're on our way to song number 1, but let's take a moment and listen back to the number 1 song this year back in 2012. Lou Ventures were number 1 with Déjame Ser Yo. Look back here on the Top 15 at 5 on KANW.

0: Los New Ventures on KANW. That's Déjame Ser Yo. That was the number one song this week back in 2012. My, how time flies by. It's 5:59 and song number one on the way this week. It's from Lorenzo Antonio. He bumped Darren Cordova. Darren at number three this week. Lorenzo Antonio takes the top spot with Que Nadie Sepa Mi Sufrir. That is coming up after the news next with Terry Jaramillo. Have a great weekend.
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11: Live from NPR News in Washington, I'm Ryland Barton. The Supreme Court's Chief Justice is allowing President Trump to continue construction of his at least $300 million White House ballroom project for now. Trump celebrated the temporary ruling during a rally in South Carolina.
12: I just want to thank the Supreme Court and the Chief Justice. And we have a ruling that it's proceed. When they say proceed, I think that's a good thing.
11: Lower courts had ordered a halt to the project, saying it must have congressional approval. It's the latest test of Trump's presidential power, as NPR's Tamara Keith reports.
13: Even when President Obama was in office, was lobbying to get a ballroom built. Then when he came into office the first time, he didn't actually do it. The second time, President Trump's second term is all about doing whatever President Trump wants to do. And this ballroom was at the top of his agenda. And he went forth and tore down the entire east wing of the White House before anyone really even knew what was happening.
11: NPR's Tamara Keith reporting. President Trump says he plans to remove tariffs on some imported beef to reduce prices. As Nebraska Public Media's Macy Byers reports, agriculture leaders say the move could harm some cattle producers.
14: Beef prices are up this year due to a smaller cattle herd, but people are still lining up at the meat counter. President Trump said more tariff-free, low-price imports of ground beef could help save consumers money and give farmers time to grow their cattle herds. But Nebraska Farm Bureau President Mark McCarg disagrees.
15: We're just short cattle, and that drives the market up. But what that does is also provides added dollars into those ranchers' pockets to do the expansion that is needed to actually get more supply in the market.
14: The White House says that suppliers have agreed to sell the duty-free meat at 25% below current market prices. For NPR News, I'm Macy Byers in Lincoln, Nebraska.
11: The Department of Education is threatening the American Bar Association's ability to accredit law schools. NPR's Janaki Mehta reports.
16: In most states, a school must be ABA approved for students to take the bar exam and become licensed lawyers. The Trump administration has called out the ABA as being too progressive, including for its diversity, equity, and inclusion policies. Now, the Education Department has taken its first step to strip the ABA of its power to accredit law schools. A department spokesperson told NPR that the ABA did not comply with its accreditation regulations and shared a near 500-page report that, in part, claims that the ABA is not sufficiently independent of the institutions it accredits. Melissa Hart, who chairs the ABA's Accreditation Council, said, quote, "The council is confident it complies with the Higher Education Act and with the department's requirements for accreditors. A final decision to take away the ABA's accreditation power could take months." Janaki Mehta, NPR News.
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9: For KANW News, I'm Gary Dahl. A dry Rio Grande has pushed Albuquerque to rely on groundwater, with 100% of the city's drinking and irrigation water now coming from the aquifer. KOB4 spoke to